Tonight is Leroy Vinegar's birthday, and we're going to finish this first hour of A World of Jazz with Duke Ellington's tune In a Mellow Tone, performed by Jerry Mulligan on baritone sax, Ben Webster on tenor sax, Jimmy Rolls on piano, Leroy Vinegar on bass, and Mel Lewis on drums.

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0: Mahalo nui for your support of Kauai Community Radio. We're going to start the second hour of A World of Jazz with one more birthday. This time it's Brazilian singer-songwriter and guitarist João Bosco, born on this date in 1946. He was influenced by other Brazilian artists as well as Little Richard and Elvis Presley. He collaborated with Vinicius de Moraes, who wrote lyrics for Antonio Carlos Jobim's music, and later partnered with Aldir Blanc. Elis Regina sung many of his tunes. The first of his tunes tonight is Latin Lover, which he recorded with Lee Ritenour and friends on the 1976 release Galos de Brilha on the RCA Victor label. We're going to follow that with Corsario, which he co-wrote with Aldir Blanc. It's on the recording Ivan Lins and João Bosco and Gonzalo Rubalcaba.

I've got two more tunes from the same recording that we just heard. The first one is Oronco da Cuica, written by João Bosco and Aldir Blanc. The cuica is a common Brazilian instrument also known as the pig drum, played by sliding a stick back and forth through a hole in the drum head. The next tune from this same recording will be Senhora do Amazonas, also written by João Bosco.

0: You're listening to World of Jazz on KKCR Honolulu, KAQA Kilauea. This is one of a pair of jazz programs you can hear alternating on KKCR Monday nights from 6 to 8. Next week, you can tune in again at 6 for Richard Fernandez and Sunset Jazz. We also have a related show from 6 to 8 on Tuesday nights, so you can tune in tomorrow evening and enjoy Bacilando y Bailando.
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0: Okay, we're going to shift gears now and stretch out with a track from Miles Davis at Carnegie Hall, the complete concert. The tune is En Aguas con tu amor. It's the adagio from Concierto de Aranjuez, written by Joaquin Rodrigo. It features Miles on trumpet, Gil Evans conducting and arranging, Hank Mobley on tenor sax, Wynton Kelly on piano, Paul Chambers on bass, and Jimmy Cobb on drums. We'll follow that with Sarah's Touch from the 1981 release Live at 7th Avenue South on the NYC Records label. It's performed by a group that became Steps Ahead and then changed its name to Steps. Includes Mike Manieri on vibes, Bob Mincer on tenor sax, Warren Bernard on piano, Eddie Gomez on bass, and Omar Hakim on drums.

This is Rad on the Rock. I want to tell you about the show Monday night, 8 to 10 o'clock, here at KKCR on LA. Play the best in blues, surf music, new and old rock and roll, and take your requests. Check it out. You'll be stoked. That's Rad on the Rock, 8 to 10 o'clock.

Okay, we're going to close this episode of A World of Jazz with a tune from the 1976 Epic Legacy release called Jaco Pastorius. Come On, Come Over is the tune. It was written by Jaco with Bob Herzog. We'll hear Jaco on bass, David Sanborn on alto sax, Michael Brecker on tenor sax, Howard Johnson on baritone sax, Randy Brecker and Ron Tooley on trumpet, Peter Graves on bass trombone, Sam Moore and Dave Prater on vocals, Herbie Hancock on keyboards, Narada Michael Walden on drums, and Don Elias on congas. Tune in again at 6 next Monday evening for Sunset Jazz with Richard Fernandez. Stay tuned tonight for Rat on the Rock, and I'll see you again in 2 weeks. Aloha.

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0: And again, big mahalo goes out to Wainiha Country Market and Fish Bar Deli for supporting Kauai Community Radio. Surf, blues, rock, that's what's coming up. We're going to get started again, always, with the Tikiaki Orchestra doing Makaha.

0: The Zep, the mighty Led Zeppelin, Houses of the Holy, and John Mayall and the Blues Breakers featuring Eric Clapton. Oh, Pretty Woman, the Eliminators, Moment of Truth, Van Halen, Fools, The Seeds, Pushing Too Hard, Kenny Wayne Shepherd Band, Dark Side of Love, and started with Tikiaki Orchestra doing Ma Kaha. And yeah. That's what we got going. What we really got going, what is the Hawaiian word of the day?
1: Aloha. Today's Hawaiian word of the day is ko'olau. Ko'olau refers to the windward sides of the Hawaiian Islands. Here in Kauai, it is one of five original moku or districts. A total of 12 ahupua'a, or traditional land divisions, make up the district of Ko'olau, from Anahola to Namahana. Aloha kanohonai ka moku o Ko'olau. I love living in the district of Ko'olau. Ko'olau, windward sides of the Hawaiian Islands.
2: KKCR's Hawaiian Word of the Day is made possible by the Ama Olukai Foundation.
3: Hurricane season is June 1st through November 30th, and this year is predicted to be a higher than average storm season. A hurricane watch means the storm is possible. A hurricane warning means that a storm is expected. A tropical storm becomes a hurricane when sustained winds top 73 miles per hour. A storm receives a name when winds reach 39 miles per hour, and it receives a Polynesian name when it forms between 140 degrees west and the international dateline. For information during watches and warnings, you can tune to this station and Kong, KQNG. You can also sign up to get county alerts at kauai.gov/kema.
0: And if you need some more information, especially regarding hurricane season and what you can do, give us a call here at the radio station during business hours, which are 9 to 4. And the number 808-826-7774, and we get you all squared away. Surf, blues, and rock, that's what this show's all about. Thanks for tuning in. Hope you're having a great Monday evening, Tuesday morning, or whatever time it is, wherever you are. And, yeah, happy, joyous, and free. That's us, AC/DC, Akadaka.
4: He loves to drive him crazy with his evil lips. Great gun.

0: The Buddha Heads. Yeah, long way. Lord, it's a long way down. Soulstice of Distortion before that, Bad Luck, Incubus, Privilege, The Takeoffs, Avila, Tom Petty and the Heartbreaker, Mary Jane's Last Dance, The Veritones, Surf Blaster, and started off with AC/DC doing Demon Fire. Yes. And that's it. First hour of Rad on the Rock. Done and dusted. And, of course, you are listening to KKCR in Honolulu, KAQA Kilauea, 90.9 on the North Shore, 91.9 on the rest of the island, 92.7 FM on the Holomolawa, 88.9 FM on Oahu, and streaming worldwide at kkcr.org. And this program, Rad on the Rock, is made possible by KKCR sustaining members in partnership with Bill Fernandez and Liberated Thermodynamics. 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
1: 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End of the Gods, Terrorism in Paradise, The Awakening, and Bill's other works can be found at Talk Story Bookstore, the Kauai Museum, or at www.kauaibillfernandez.com.
2: Civilization may have progressed enough to conquer the second law of thermodynamics. This law has been a barrier to direct energy usage without fuel. Charlie Brown, grassroots inventor located in Kilauea, Kauai, seeks to work with like minds for dispersed, decentralized, non-capitalist development.
0: And again, big mahalo goes out to Liberated Thermodynamics and Bill Fernandez for supporting Kauai Community Radio. Surf, blues, and rock, that's what this show's all about. Thanks for tuning in. And, turn it up. We're about to have a lot of fun.

0: Lou Reed. Yes. Sweet Jane live. Isn't that amazing? That was, wow. 1972 was when that was. Man, time flies when you're having fun. Kenny Wayne Shepherd Band before that featuring Kid Rock, Spank, The Merman, Scalp Salad, Judas Priest. You got another thing coming. The Ramones. 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
0: And again, big mahalo to Hawaii Red Cross for providing us that public service announcement. Surf, blues, and rock. Yes, that's what we're doing. And let's see, let's go some surf. Leviathan, the Madeira.

She was living in a single room with three other individuals. One of them was a male, and the other two, well, the other two were females. God only knows what they were up to in there. And furthermore, Susan, I wouldn't be the least bit surprised to learn that all four of them habitually smoke marijuana cigarettes. Reefers.

The Eliminators doing Punt Abaja. Screaming Blue Messiahs before that, Big Brother Muscle, ZZ Top, I'm Bad, I'm Nationwide. Sublime Smoke Two Joints, and started with Madeira doing Leviathan. I am just about out of here. I'll be back next Monday night, 8 to 10 o'clock, with more surf, blues, and rock. Thanks for tuning in. And, making KKCR part of your Monday evening or Tuesday morning, wherever you are. But, be safe, drive sane, live aloha, and, of course, ahui-ho!

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1: Ke aloha nui no. Today's Hawaiian moon phase is Muku. It is the very last day in the lunar month and cycle, when the moon has entirely disappeared. Muku is defined as cut short, shortened, amputated at an end, ceased, anything cut off or cut short. Muku is also a measure of length from fingertips of one hand to the elbow of the other arm, when both arms are extended to the side. On the aina, bananas that are planted on this evening will bear a stalk 1 muku in length, which is approximately 4 feet long. However, it is not a good day to plant taro or sweet potatoes. On the kai, it is an excellent day for all kinds of fishing and for diving for squid and octopus or he'e. The tides are low, which trap the fish in tide pools and loko'i'a or fish ponds.
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Next song was a song talking about going to a luau, enjoying each other's company, especially with your huapala in Hawaiian. Huapala means that special person that sits on the side of you, and you kind of like do the bump, that old dance. That's not that old, I guess, but you know, when you're of the more mature type, you kind of, your kikala gets a little bit wider than when you were younger. So that's why Hawaiians say, ooh, that's the time of the huapala, those ripened fruits, you know, you can head in over there on your maruti or your old car, just bouncing up and down. Ooh, help me. Anyway, we're going to go to a luau, enjoy all the foods there, like lomi o'io, bonefish that we scrape, and then we add limukahu and some little bit of chili pepper water, and of course Hawaiian salt. And we just enjoy eating that. And then what else do we have over the menu? Oh yeah, some lavalu, the fish we call

0: the ama ama or the mullet, wrap it up in tea leaves, put on some hot charcoal, and just enjoy the succulent tastes of that fish. And then have some little bit of okole hau with that. And always hold up your glasses high. We say, kamau kiaha piha. Keeping your glasses full and raising them up high.
1: Cheers.
0: So, yeah, we will, yeah, okole maluna.
2: Wow. Oh, you got that word, bro. Kamau learn something new today.
0: Yeah, yeah. Actually, this is really the correct, is it? You know, I don't know why they say, because that means bottoms up, yeah. Okole maluna means bottoms up. Yeah, yeah, that's why. But the okole is not something you want to drink from. So that's why. That's a kamau kiaha. Yeah, kamau kiaha.
2: Kamau kiaha.
0: Yeah, kiaha is your glass. Kamau means to hold it up and keep it full. Piha.
2: Piha.
0: So that's what we're going to do in this song.
2: Always keep your full drink.
0: Hey. Always.
2: Always keep your drink full.
0: Yeah, with water. We have water.
2: Brother Andy over there with his tropical itch and his Long Island iced teas and his blue Hawaiis and his Mai Tais.
0: Okay.
2: Cause
0: okay,
2: the whole round of that, you'd be swimming back to California.
0: Come on, Kia Piha.

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This is a song about a Hawaiian cowboy riding on the slopes of Mauna Kea, the highest island mountain in the world, and beautiful Paka Ranch on the Big Island of Hawaii. While roping wild cattle, he fell with his horse into one of the many lava tubes in the area and was badly injured. He managed somehow to crawl out of the lava tube and live to ride again. This is his story. Oh, ma. 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

0: Aloha, this is Danielle from Kittery, Maine. 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
2: The ohana or extended family is part of Hawaiian music. 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
1: Heat is a growing concern in Hawaii. Over the past decade, hot and humid days have more than doubled, with our average air temperature rising by 2 degrees Fahrenheit since 1950. 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

This next song we'd like to do, ladies and gentlemen, is written by a man from the island of Kauai. His name is Larry Rivera. And if you guys don't know who he is, that's all right, because probably he don't know you guys either. But he wrote this song, ladies and gentlemen, it's called Kamalani. And translated into Hawaiian, it means Kamalani. And so you don't get mixed up. Thank you.

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1: 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All right.
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1: An important aspect of our kuleana is to support native Hawaiian waterbirds and the habitats they depend upon. Their populations have been slowly recovering from all-time lows in the 1950s. However, recent analysis indicates sharp declines in several species, including the aleula or Hawaiian gallinule. It is now estimated that there are as few as 700 of these shy little black birds with bright red frontal shields and yellow legs left in the world. The good news is that we know what they need, including managed habitats such as Hanalei National Wildlife Refuge that are free from introduced predators, including feral and free-roaming cats.

0: Ala'ula have an important place in Hawaiian culture and mythology. One mo'olelo recounts that they stole fire from the god Maui to give to humans and were branded for their misbehavior, resulting in their characteristic bright red frontal shield. Please help us preserve wetland habitats by installing and maintaining septic tanks, leashing dogs around wetland areas, and keeping cats indoors. And learn more about our work at www.kauairefuges.org.
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Who did you wear a white head of it? Who did you wear a white head of it? Who did you wear a white head of it? Who did you wear a white head of it? Who did you wear a white head of it? Who did you wear a white head of it? Who did you wear a white head of it? Who did you wear a white head of it? Who did you wear a white head of it? Who did you wear a white head of it? Who did you wear a white head of it? Who did you wear a white head of it? Who did you wear a white head of it? Who did you wear a white head of it? Who did you wear a white head of it? Who did you wear a white head of it? Who did you wear a white head of it? Who did you wear a white head of it? Who did you wear a white head of it? Who did you wear a white head of it? Who did you wear a white head of it? Who did you wear a white head of it? Who did you wear a white head of it? Who did you wear a white head of it? Who did you wear a white head of it? Who did you wear a white head of it? Who did you wear a white head of it? Who did you wear a white head of it? Who did you wear a white head of it? Who did you wear a white head of it? Who did you wear a white head of it? Who did you wear

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2: Tuesday's farmers markets on Kauai include Waipa Farmers Market on the North Shore, located at 55785 A. Kuhio Highway, about a half a mile north of Hanalei, on the mountain or Mauka side from 3 to 6 p.m. And Coconut Marketplace Farmers Market on the east side, located at 4-484 Kuhio Highway, just south of Kapa'a on the Makai or beach side of the road from 9 a.m. to 1 p.m. All of Kauai's farmers markets showcase a variety of locally made fresh produce, food, art, gifts, and more. 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
2: Aloha. Today's Hawaiian word of the day is kona. Kona is translated as leeward. As such, kona is noted as the leeward side of the Hawaiian Islands. It is also a famous leeward wind as well. The landscape of the Kona districts on all of the islands and here on Kauai are generally dry and arid with warm and sunny climates year-round. A total of 11 ahupua'a make up the moku of Kona here on Kauai, stretching from Maha'ulepu all the way to Mana. He aina vela i'o na Kona, the hot lands of Kona.
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Welcome to our Hawaiian music calendar for Tuesday. On the North Shore, the Tahiti Nui Restaurant and Lounge in Hanalei features Makana O'Nalani with Randu and Primrose Rego from 6:30 to 8:30. 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The New Gaia Restaurant in Haena features Alan Thomas from 6 to 8. 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On our South Shore, the Koloa Food Trucks features Kyla Benz from 12 to 2. The Seaview Terrace in Poipu also features Kyla Benz from 7:30 to 9:30 in the evening. Kiyoki's Paradise Restaurant and Bar in Poipu features Chico from 5 to 8:30 in the dining room. The Kauai Island Brewery at the Port Allen Marina in Ale'ale features Frank Cruz, Nick Castillo, and Dave Parsons from 5 to 7. And on our west side, the Saddle Room at Wrangler Steakhouse in Waimea features Kahala Leoki from 6 to 8. Mahalo nui loa. Have a great Hawaiian day.

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2: 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On the North Shore, the Tahiti Nui Restaurant and Lounge in Hanalei features Makana O'Nalani with Randu and Primrose Rego from 6:30 to 8:30. The Western Prince Ocean Villas features music from 5:30 to 7:30. The New Gaia Restaurant in Haena features Alan Thomas from 6 to 8. On our east side, the Ocean House Lounge at the Outrigger Kauai Beach Resort in Wailua features Alika and Pono from 6 to 8. 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Cafe Portofino next to Duke's in Na Willy Willy features Luraline Leigh Fernandez from 6 to 8. Duke's Barefoot Bar at the Royal Sonesta Hotel in Lihue features Loki Sassel from 6 to 8. The Lava Lava Beach Club at the Kauai Shores Hotel in Kapa'a features live music daily from 6 to 9. The Nepali Brewing Company in Kapa'a features John Mahi from 6 to 8. Hualani's at the Timbers Resort in Lihue features Sheldon Espina from 6 to 9. On our South Shore, the Koloa Food Trucks features Kyla Benz from 12 to 2. The Seaview Terrace in Poipu also features Kyla Benz from 7:30 to 9:30 in the evening. Kioka's Paradise Restaurant and Bar in Poipu features Chico from 5 to 8:30 in the dining room. The Kauai Island Brewery at the Port Allen Marina in Ale'ale features Frank Cruz, Nick Castillo, and Dave Parsons from 5 to 7. And on our west side, the Saddle Room at Wrangler Steakhouse in Waimea features Kahalalioki from 6 to 8. Mahalo nui loa. Have a great Hawaiian day.
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4: Aloha, today's moon phase is Hilo. Hilo means to twist, braid, spin, twisted, braided, thread-like. Faint streak of light. Hilo is the first night of the new moon and is the name of a famous Polynesian navigator for whom the town and district on Hawaii Island is named. On the Aina, Hilo, the new moon, is excellent for planting all varieties of plants except for mai'a or bananas. This moon leads and navigates the start and flow of the ancient Hawaiian lunar cycle. On the Kai, beach and reef fishing is good. Women hand-fished, men with torches. Tides are low in the evening and with rough seas during the day. Nights are calm and warm with little wind. The kapu of ku continues through Kaulua.
5: According to the National Oceanic and Atmospheric Administration, or NOAA, this year's outlook calls for an above-normal hurricane season for the Central Pacific, with 5 to 13 named storms expected. A normal season typically sees 4 to 5 named storms total. The outlook does not predict whether or how many of these systems will affect Hawaii. Kauai Emergency Management urges the public to have plans in place before a storm approaches. 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

0: Thank you. Mahalo. 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
2: 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Right, I play saxophone. And I'm very, very glad you are listening to KKCR Hanalei KAQA Kilauea Kauai Community Radio. All right.
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Aloha kakahiaka kako. Good morning, everyone. Thank you so much for tuning in to Kauai Community Radio. Ovo o ke haolani ke kua. You are listening to Aina Ike on the air, and I am with you till 11 o'clock this morning. So wherever you are tuning in from, I hope you're having an absolutely beautiful morning. It's gorgeous out here in Halele'a Moku, out on the north shore of Kauai. And so I'm excited and very grateful to be here with all of you this morning, playing some of our favorite Hawaiian mele and talking story and celebrating the wonderful things that are unique and special to Kauai. Let me line up some music for our listening enjoyment this morning. 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First up, Uncle Bill Kaiva. Pili ka peke peke.

That was Uncle Bill Kaiva, who was such an incredible repository of Hawaiian music, and specifically Kauai mele that had never been recorded before. And one of the wonderful gifts that KKCR brings to the Kauai community are multiple volumes of Talk Story. And so we have a whole collection. And if you have the time, go on to our website at www.kkcr.org and check out all of the different volumes of CDs, Hawaiian Talk Story. Now, all of that's all available, as many as you want, or there's a specific CD that you're looking for. And all it takes is a donation to Kauai Community Radio. And so, and you know, the precious thing about these Talk Story CDs is a lot of these Hawaiian music legends are no longer with us, such as Uncle Bill Kaiva that you just listened to just a moment ago. Uncle Nathan Kalama did an incredible it's oral history Talk Story, them sharing their you know, their personal experiences and inspiration for music and their love for Hawaiian music and how their careers were influenced and charted along the way. And then many other recording artists, Amy Hanaiali'i, Willie Kay. It's just endless. So we do have an exceptional Talk Story CD by Uncle Bill Kaiva when he was still living. And so Kauai Community Radio is also a repository for Hawaiian music, Hawaiian knowledge, information, and oral histories. And there's all kinds of genres, of course, that are celebrated and enjoyed and presented every day. But the one thing that's really special about Kauai Community Radio is every day, Monday through Friday, from 7 in the morning to 11 in the morning, there is Hawaiian music programming. And then we also have a separate channel that you can just, if you want to just hear Hawaiian music like all day, 24 hours, we have a Hawaiian music channel that you can listen to. Of course, that is automated. These programs, such as now, Aina Ike on the Air is live. So I'm the only one here in the studio, but it's wonderful. I'm here on Tuesdays, most Tuesdays, except one Tuesday a month, from 9 a.m. to 11 a.m. And there's just a lot of wonderful things being offered and opportunities and experiences and just things that bring us joy and bring us closer to the heartbeat of Kauai. And, of course, we have one of the most incredible archives of Hawaiian music, which is one of the things that I really, really love. So as I was driving out, as I'm driving out north, whenever I'm coming up here, you know, once I leave Anahola, the views and the vistas are absolutely beautiful. And it just gets elevated more and more the closer I get to the radio station in Hanalei. So I thought as I was driving out here this morning, I would play music that celebrates Hanalei. And some of the voices and the melodies that you hear, that you will hear, are some of our precious beloved kupuna that are no longer with us, such as Uncle Mike Chandler from Kalihiwai and others joining him on this particular Alfred Alohikea original composition for Hanalei, and it's entitled Hano Hano Hanalei.
you know, if you're born and raised on Kauai and were raised in a traditional halau hula, such as I was, this is one of the standards that you learn as a keiki. This is a hula uli uli in our family tradition of hula. And it's called hano hano hanale. Hano hano means majestic, famous, renowned. So these are the things that hanale is famous for.

0: Yeah, that was, you know, these three kupuna. I know, I knew all of them growing up. So the lead voice that you heard, the kane voice, the male voice, is Uncle Mike Chandler. And in Anahola on Makayo Road is where my grandmother, my grandparents, and we used to live. The property is still in the family. My sister Noyes Ohana lives there. But two houses away from our house was Uncle Mike and Auntie Mary Lee Chandler's hale. And they had, they only had sons. So a lot of my playmates were the Chandler boys. And then the Panuis were just across the street, and they had girls in the family, but a lot of keiki kane on our street. And so Uncle Mike Chandler was such a beautiful Hawaiian man. He is joined in that recording by Auntie Kapeka Chandler. So through her husband, is related to Uncle Mike Chandler, and Auntie Vivian Ewan. All of these three kupuna are up singing with the angels now, but they all come from amazing Hawaiian music families. So a medley of songs, including Hanohano Hanole, Ka'ua Loku, and other mele that were written in honor of Hanale. And a lot of the songs of Hanale actually speak of the torrential rains. So people who are visiting might be going, my God, you know, why would you write songs about that? Because water is life, and water is life-giving. So our ancestors had hundreds of names for winds and rains that are unique and particular to certain places. And Hanale has always been very, very famous for its Ka'ua Loku. Loku means torrential and very, very hard. And this type of rain brings flooding and flash flooding and hardship to the families. But if your family is rooted, deeply rooted in Hanale, they've been there for generations, and they know how to prepare, how to exist, how to literally go with the flow when faced with extreme weather conditions, such as the Ka'ua Loku rains. And there are other rains that are different kind of hard, like the Maka Ko'i. Ko'i is an adze that's carved out of basalt stone that we use to hull out trees and of koa to make canoes. And then there's the Ualani Pili, which is a specific rain that is pili, or close and connected to all of the summits along the mountain range of Namolokama. So the Ualani Pili exists only at the summits of Hanale's Namolokama range. It doesn't exist in other places. And oftentimes when the Ualani Pili is present, we will see all of the mists, you know, just sitting atop of the summits, or swirling around the mountaintops, and it's quite beautiful. So one of the lessons that I've garnered over the years, and many, many other practitioners, whether hula or music or in other facets of traditional Hawaiian culture, continue to learn of these names of winds and rains that connect us to places, becomes very, very personal. This relationship that we have, that we're born into, and then it's a lifetime of nurturing that pilina, that closeness with place, and which is one of the reasons how I can describe my love for Kauai and my love for my Aina Hana, which is Anahola, and my love for places like Hanalei, because I was raised learning hula and mele about it. Okay, I've got a special dedication lined up, and not just one song, but I have a few songs that I want to play. So my new friend visited several months ago. Can't even remember how long ago it was. Seems like it was yesterday. So first of all, I want to say aloha kakahiaka to my dear, dear friend, Kate Henze, and Gus, my friend Gussie. Good morning. Thank you so much for your text message. I'm super happy that you are listening in to Aina Ike on the air here on Kauai Community Radio. And busily at your oihana this morning of sewing, getting ready for Keiki Hula, which is so exciting. But I also want to send a special aloha to Kate's cousin. So now my friend, because I met him the last time he was visiting. So aloha kakahiaka, Kevin. Good morning. Welcome back to Kauai. I'm super stoked that you're back on island. And also want to send my aloha out to your old college friend, Jack, who is also visiting with you here on Kauai. So, a little birdie tells me that you folks are heading west this morning towards Waimea, which actually is our Kona district here on Kauai, and they're taking a little huaka'i, a nice day to travel up to enjoy the beauty of Koke'e in the uplands of Kauai, one of my most favorite places. And I think, come to think of it, the last time I was in Koke'e, Kate, was with you. And it's long overdue. It's been a while. So I think we need to plan another trip. Anyway, I've picked out some songs to help carve out your day, help you navigate up the mountain, guys. And while you are up there, definitely you need to drive up to the top. I think the gate to the very, very top up to Pu'uokila might be closed, but you know, it's a nice little hike alongside the road, and there's no vehicular traffic if you are up to walking. Ian Park, where the gate ends, and actually there's a parking lot there. There's the first Kalalau lookout, which offers exceptional views, but if you go further by foot, it's beautiful. And it's beautiful because there's no vehicular traffic. You'll be able to hear the winds blowing through the trees, and if you are lucky, you may hear the songs of our endemic Native Hawaiian birds. These are birds that do not exist anywhere else except in the forests of Koke'e. And so I thought I'd set you up with some of my favorite songs for up Mauka, or in the uplands of Kauai, specifically Koke'e. The first song in this medley that I want to play is by the Makaha Sons of Ni'ihau. They've taken the an old chant, actually. It's called O Kalalau Pali'a'ala, which speaks to Kalalau Valley. You got to see that. It is absolutely breathtaking. And then they've paired it up in a medley with another song called Alaka'i, a little bit more upbeat. And this speaks of the bog. And people say Alaka'i swamp, but you know, the word swamp kind of gives you a really negative, you know, not so pretty picture. Our Alaka'i swamp is super, super special. The ground is so saturated with moisture that eventually when you hike into Alaka'i, all of the trees, you know, like the Ohi'alehua trees, they're stunted, so they're very low to the ground, you know, almost in a dwarf-like setting. It's magical. Anyway, enough talking already. Let's get to the music. Sending this out to you guys for a beautiful excursion and a holo holo time to travel up to Kokee. This is Amaka Hasanzani Hau for you, Kev and Jack. Good morning.
1: This next song I'm going to do is an old favorite. We never do this song a long time, so we just figure we do them now. So if you guys don't mind, it don't matter. The song goes out to everybody out there. Okay? 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

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So, if you didn't recognize the voice, of course, that was a live recording from, I think it was Makahabash. Yep, Makahabash 1991 at the Waikiki Shell. I was there. I used to hang out with the Makaha sons because we were all really, really good friends. And I was commuting back and forth to Oahu on weekends for halau with Kumulena ala Kalamahaini and Halauna Pule Ulikolehua. And so my gang of friends was Teresa Bright, Na'ea Naiole, and Chinky Mahoy, a whole bunch of us, Kata Maduli, who was actually the Maka Hassans of Ni'ihau's manager. And so the first names I rattled off, we oftentimes made up the stage crew for decorations. Anyhow, good times, good days. I love that. So the lead voice, yeah, that's doing all the narrating and the vala'au and talking about the teenage mutant ninja honu or ninja turtles. So that dates us right there. That was Brada Is, of course. And so I'm going to play another song with Brada Is later on this morning. But I'm going to stick with the Koke'e theme for a couple more songs because I am just missing Koke'e. This is Cindy Combs right here from Kauai singing an original composition, Kanani o Koke'e, translated, The Beauty of Koke'e. Simple and special.

so pretty, yeah. That is so, so lovely. Kanani o Koke'e, speaking of the beauty of the uplands of Koke'e. And you know what? One more song for Koke'e, because it is one of those places that is so, so special. And just being in that environment brings peace and healing in so many ways, to be in that pristine area. But you know, at the same time, there is a sense of urgency to save the last remaining endemic poemanu, our endemic Hawaiian birds. Endemic meaning they occur nowhere else in the world. And so this is the Anianio, the Akiki'i, Akikiki, sorry, Akeke'e, and even the I'iwi, which is, they're all listed as endangered, and some of them are critically endangered, and we anticipate, yeah, so sad. We anticipate that by the end of this year, they will be gone forever. So go learn about it. The Kauai Forest Bird Recovery Project has been doing amazing work, doing their best to save our birds. They've been doing it for decades. And but you know, as the earth warms, the climate gets warmer and warmer, the mosquitoes are moving higher and higher. In fact, they're already up in the Alaka'i wilderness where these birds reside. They don't exist anywhere else. And so, you know, prayers. We send prayers out into the universe and set intentions and good positive energy for our manu, for the environment. And you know, a lot of people don't realize that we are all interconnected. And so when the birds are harmed by avian malaria, eventually it trickles down to us. So we get sick when we are in, oftentimes when we are in toxic environments and settings, and that toxicity can range. It can be spiritual, it can be physical, it can be emotional, it can be mentally charged. All of these things are all interconnected. And so first and foremost, we can do not only the honua or the world better, but we can even go beyond the planet that we reside on. It's the only one we have. Yeah, this honua. And reach out even further into the universe to see that we have all of these different settings throughout the world, throughout the universe, that are so profoundly connected. And it really starts with each and every one of us. So taking a little bit of time to meditate, to think about the grander picture, not just ourselves, but to connect ourselves to the greater good and healing of the various settings that we occupy, and then the larger environments that affect all of us. And so, you know, our Ohi'alehua forests have been negatively impacted since 2018 on Kauai, when they discovered rapid ohia death. It's that fungal disease that directly affects our Ohi'alehua forest. And so it is still in existence on Kauai. When it was discovered here on Kauai, in the Moloa'a Reserve area up in the mountains, that exact day,
And I believe that, I know it was in 2018, and it was in April. I don't know if it was the 8th or the 18th, but in April 2018, rapid ohia death was discovered on Kauai. And since then, I have put a kapu or a restriction on myself and our halau that we will not gather ohialehua from the wild until our forests have been healed, until such time that a remedy is found to overcome rapid ohia death here in Kauai. So these are the things that our ancestors did, and these are the things that we learned from our kupuna, that when something is not well, when something, someone, some place is in need of healing, we put a kapu on it, not in a negative way, but in a conscious way. We put restrictions so that we can not just honor, but contribute to the health, healing, and well-being of that person, of that place, of that setting, etc., etc. So I want to play one more song. This one was recorded by the Sunday Manoa, and I'm trying to find information on it. I already know it in my head, but I just want to make sure that I'm sharing the right... Oh, it's so funny how Google works. Yeah, but sometimes Google gives you the wrong information, like right now. So I put in, and I already know the answer, but I put in, you know, who is a composer for the song Yuka Okoke, and it gave me the wrong information. So I'm not going to even say who it said, who it came back and said that recorded it, because I know that this particular composer wrote the song Koke, which I didn't play, but is one of the more, you know, popular, well-known songs. But I do know that Yuka Okoke'e was composed by Buffy St. Marie, yeah, who has had a long-time presence and part of our Kauai community, you know, quiet presence. And she comes and goes. She lived here on Kauai for many, many years. But when the Sunday Manoa was the hot ticket item back in the 70s. Okay, wait a minute. My mind just went blank. Oh, okay. So when the Sunday Manoa recorded the song in the 70s, they were like the pioneers to Hawaiian contemporary music. And it crossed the line for many kupuna and the old folks back then. They were like, oh, you know, it's like too contemporary, too modern. They would say too modern. And then there were other kupuna that loved it. Anyway, the Sunday Manoa became one of the most popular groups in the 70s. And I was a young kid back then, but I remember them. They're super popular. And the Sunday Manoa was made up of the brothers, Robert and Roland Casimero, and Peter Moon. And so the three of them, a Sunday Manoa, recorded all kinds of songs. And I'm going to find another one just to give you a taste of that. And we're one of the first. Well, no. They weren't one of the first. Our ancestors did this back in the day, back in the early 1800s, after the arrival of Calvinist missionaries. They began to take songs and put melodies to them, to sing them like hymns. I tell you, they were so brilliant. And that was their way of preserving ancient chants. So you put a melodic arrangement to the songs, and then, you know, then the missionaries thought, oh, it's a hymn, so it's all good. But actually, that was one of the ways in which they saved mele. So back to Yuka Okoke'e, which
simply translates as the uplands of Koke'e by the Sunday Manoa. The Hakumele, or the composer, is Buffy St. Marie. And she took the words of her mele in English, and she met up with the late Hulu Kupuna, precious elder, Auntie Alice Namakilua, who passed away some time ago. And Auntie Alice penned Buffy St. Marie's words into Olelo Hawaii, into the Hawaiian language. So let's take a listen. This is Iuka o Koke'e. Last song for Koke'e. I'm sending this out to you, Kate. Thanks for your text. Also to Kev and Jack, who's going to be spending some time on the west side in the Moku of Kona in Waimea, going up to Koke'e to enjoy the beauty of Kauai's uplands.

0: 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Ha Coffee is equal parts coffee, community, and culture, with a community center and co-workspace with classes and workshop. 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
1: Yes, mahalo nui loa. Thank you so much to The Healthy Hut, Doug the Bee Guy, and Ha Coffee for underwriting Aina Ike on the Air and for supporting Kauai Community Radio. Hey, thank you so much for listening in and hanging out with me. I am with you for, gosh, now it's 55 minutes. Time has just flown by, and I'm super happy to be with all of you this morning. If you want to hear anything, shoot me a message on my Facebook page for Aina Ike on the Air, or give me a call at 808-826-7771. You know, I think I want to play this song here. This reminds me of my high school years attending Kamehameha. And this song is called Beautiful Kahana. We sang this at song contest. I'm trying to remember what year it was. I can't remember. It's going to be... I'm not like... Next year is not 50 years yet, so I have a few more years before we get to the 50th class reunion, and I think I better go. I went to the 10th year class reunion, and I haven't been to one since then, but I always see and connect with my Nahua Aloha, all of my friends, and Hoakula, my classmates, on social media, which is wonderful. This is Jerome Coco and Daniel Ho teaming up to bring us Beautiful Kahana, which is on the island of Oahu. Absolutely gorgeous.

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1: Aloha maka ikai. Kauai is considered a sanctuary for many rare, endangered, and endemic species, many of which require strict conservation and respectful viewing practices. You can see endangered Hawaiian monk seals sunning themselves on Kauai beaches and sea turtles enjoying sand and surf. Hawaii's state bird, the nene goose, grazes in golf courses, farmland, and roads. Seabirds like the newell's shearwater and the Hawaiian petrel make their nests on Kauai. Even our chickens are special, hailing from an ancient breed of red jungle fowl. It is critical that we humans respect their space and habitats. Give wildlife at least 50 feet of space. Do not attempt to swim with them. When photographing Kauai's wildlife, remain at a respectful distance. Never, ever touch wildlife or interact with them or endanger them in any way. We must coexist with these precious species. Mahalo for doing your part to help us coexist with these native species.
2: Yes, mahalo for that very, very important public service announcement. Okay, I want to play this song. I want to play this song by special request, and it's titled Eva Lani. And I want to send this out to you, my lovely Anake, and one of our beloved kupuna from our halau, Palaihivo Ka'ipuai. This is for you, Auntie Eva Lani. So Auntie Eva Lani spells her name differently. It's E-V-A-L-A-N-I. But nonetheless, Eva Lani, the Hawaiian spelling, I-W-A-L-A-N-I. So I kind of have that same, and I'm not sure, Auntie, next time I see you, you got to tell me the backstory. And I think you mentioned it to me, but right now I can't remember. But, you know, when I was born, my grandmother gave me a first name, Lavena. And it's spelled L-A-V-E-N-A, of course. If you know Olelo Hawaii, even a smidge of aloha, Olelo Hawaii or Hawaiian language, you know that we don't have a V in the Hawaiian alphabet. So the word or the name Lavena actually in the Hawaiian would be spelled L-A-W-E-N-A, but my grandmother was adamant she wanted the V sound and not the W sound, because that's what she wanted. But the intention and the mana'o behind the name was very simple. And so the primary meaning behind Lavena, which my grandma spells L-A-V-E-N-A, but the name is and is comes from a Hawaiian word that is spelled L-A-W-E-N-A, means graceful, as in dancing hands. So next time I see you, Auntie Eva Lani, share with me the story about the way your name is spelled, E-V-A-L-A-N-I, pronounced in the Hawaiian, I-W-A-L-A-N-I. Special request just for you, my beloved Anake. This is Diana Aki singing Eva Lani. So pretty. Love you, Anake.

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1: An important aspect of our kuleana is to support native Hawaiian water birds and the habitats they depend upon. Their populations have been slowly recovering from all-time lows in the 1950s. However, recent analysis indicates sharp declines in several species, including the aleula or Hawaiian gallinule. It is now estimated that there are as few as 700 of these shy little black birds with bright red frontal shields and yellow legs left in the world. The good news is that we know what they need, including managed habitats such as Hanalei National Wildlife Refuge that are free from introduced predators, including feral and free-roaming cats.

0: Ala'ula have an important place in Hawaiian culture and mythology. One mo'olelo recounts that they stole fire from the god Maui to give to humans and were branded for their misbehavior, resulting in their characteristic bright red frontal shield. Please help us preserve wetland habitats by installing and maintaining septic tanks, leashing dogs around wetland areas, and keeping cats indoors. And learn more about our work at www.kauairefuges.org.
1: Mahalo nui for that Manu Minute. We're celebrating the Ala'iula, or the very, very special wetland bird. Great stories behind them, so that are associated with the demigod Maui. And one of the many stories tells of the Ala'iula were the keepers of the secret of making fire. And anyway, the mo'olelo is quite entertaining and very interesting. And if you look up, you can just Google stuff. If you look up Ala'iula, you will see that it has a red frontal shield on its forehead. And so the mo'olelo goes that Maui finally was able to trick them after observing them and creating, you know, a makeshift person to represent him on the canoe. His brothers, as the canoe set out to sea to go fishing for the day, the Ala'iula thought that Maui and his brothers were out at sea, and so they began to make a fire to cook their food. And prior to that, our ancient ancestors did not have the knowledge of fire. And so when Maui snuck up on them, he observed them from the bushes where he was hiding for a while. And then he finally snuck up and he captured two of them and asked them for the secret of how do you make fire. And they refused to tell him, and they came up with a few fibs and made up stories as to how fire was started. And so he lost patience with those mischievous, conniving Ala'iula. And so finally, when he had had enough of their runarounds, he took two of them and told them, oh, okay, you know, you said all I have to do is rub two things together, like two sticks. And so he began to like rub their two heads together and the foreheads facing each other. And they held out as long as they can, and they refused to divulge the knowledge of fire making. And so he kept rubbing their heads together until it began to bleed, and then they finally agreed to divulge the knowledge and the secret of fire making. And so that's a short version. That's Kumukau's version of how the Ala'iula came to have this very distinguished frontal shield on their, you know, on their foreheads, which comes from the rubbing of their foreheads by the demigod Maui. Okay, we're moving on with some music because time is just flying. So I just saw, I didn't really watch, I went in and out because I was doing other things. This past weekend was the gala of the 2026 Nahoku Hanohano Music Awards. And so I want to send out my congratulations and ho mai ka'i to all of Hawaii's musical artists of all the different genres who were even nominated, because that in itself is a gigantic honor and recognition of their skills and talents. And unfortunately, everybody cannot win. But just being nominated is such an honor. And so I want to send a special aloha and ho'omaika'i out to our own, Kauai's own, Michael Ke'ale, who was a nominee for for his album, as well as for his album project, and I believe some of the songs. I don't have it in front of me, but nonetheless, we're so proud. Before I'm done, I'm going to play a song by Michael K. Ale. And then other top awards for the night, of course, every year is the highly anticipated Male Vocalist of the Year and Female Vocalist of the Year. So, ladies first, I want to feature this year's Nahoku Hanohano Award for Female Vocalist of the Year, which is Kimie Minor. This is her song from her album. The mele is Ku'u Hawaii. Oops, I gotta turn this on. And I will get to that phone right after I start this mele. Thank you so much for tuning in, everybody.

That was Kimye Minor singing her mele, Ku'u Hawaii. And if the recording was a little strange, it was actually a music video that I played that song for. It's kind of magical. You gotta go check it out. It's pretty amazing. Okay, and then the male vocalist of the year, so happy for him, is simply known as Isaac, and that's, he spells it I-Z-I-K, and his website is Isaac Music, I-Z-I-K-M-U-Z-I-K.com, and this year he garnered the coveted Male Vocalist of the Year for Nahoku Hanohano Awards 2026, and of course, he's a Hawaii-based artist known for his soulful vocals and emotionally resonant lyrical storytelling. You know, that's such a lovely way to describe him. He's amazing. And he's raised in the islands with familial roots on Molokai. He brings a deep sense of place and cultural connection to every project that he creates. And yeah, his music is mind-blowing. He's so, so talented. I'm so happy for him. They showed them announcing that particular award, and he was shocked when they called his name, and when they called him up to stage, he says, "Oh my God, I had no idea." He says, "I didn't even think that I was going to be, he was nominated, of course, but he didn't think that he was going to win." And he says, you know, he was just in the middle of eating his chocolate cake when they called his name. Anyway, I want to play this song as a nod to his ohana and familial roots on the island of Molokai. It is simply titled Ho'olehua. It was given to him by his dear, dear friend, who is amazingly talented as well, Titalina Robbins. And apparently the song was composed by her tutu, by her grandmother. So let's take a listen to Ho'olehua by this year's Nahoku Hanohano Male Vocalist of the Year, Isaac.

0: That was Isaac singing Ho'olehua from his CD project called Kowa, K-O with the kahako over the O, W-A with the kahako over the A, Kowa. 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
3: 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On the North Shore, the Tahiti Nui Restaurant and Lounge in Hanalei features Makana O'Nalani with Randu and Primrose Rego from 6:30 to 8:30. The Western Prince Ocean Villas features music from 5:30 to 7:30. The New Gaia Restaurant in Haena features Alan Thomas from 6 to 8. 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On our South Shore, the Koloa Food Trucks features Kyla Benz from 12 to 2. The Seaview Terrace in Poipu also features Kyla Benz from 7:30 to 9:30 in the evening. Kioka's Paradise Restaurant and Bar in Poipu features Chico from 5 to 8:30 in the dining room. The Kauai Island Brewery at the Port Allen Marina in Ale'ale features Frank Cruz, Nick Castillo, and Dave Parsons from 5 to 7. And on our west side, the Saddle Room at Wrangler Steakhouse in Waimea features Kahalalioki from 6 to 8. Mahalo nui loa. Have a great Hawaiian day.
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0: Okay. Oh my God. Just 15 more minutes left and I have some dedications and a couple of songs on my list that I want to get to. But before we go on, I want to share with you that today's Hawaiian moon phase of the day is Hilo. That brings us to the very, very start of a brand new Hawaiian lunar cycle. And so the Hilo moon is already up in the sky, and I'll get to that in a moment. The sun rose this morning at 6:02. It's going to set tonight at 7:23 p.m. These new moons rise at the same time that the sun is coming up. So you won't be able to see the Hilo moon until it is setting, because it's just a sliver of a crescent. So we are in the waxing crescent moon phase of Hilo. When you look towards the west this evening after the sun has set, you will be able to view the Hilo moon up in the night sky. So the Hilo moon is going to rise tonight. No, the Hilo moon rose already this morning at 6:22 a.m. It's going to set tonight at 8:10 p.m. So this evening, look towards the west after sunset, and you'll be able to view that beautiful crescent, brand new moon of Hilo. Illumination is only at 0.04%, and so new moon means new opportunities for new beginnings. I love that. One more chance. We get to make it better or make it right if the last Hawaiian lunar cycle didn't go your way. You had some challenges. Well, it's a brand new mahina. It's a brand new malama. Both of those words are applicable for month in Makaʻolelo Hawaii, in the Hawaiian language. I want to play this song. Then I have a special request after that. Want to send again our hoʻomaikaʻi to Kauai's own Michael Keale for his nomination to the 2026 Nahoku Hanohano Awards. This is Kuʻupua Lei Mo Kihana, a classic. I love this song by John Kamealoha Elmira.

All right, I have a special request. Thank you, Eva Joy. It was so wonderful to run into you yesterday, talking story for at least an hour, I think, in the store. So this is a special request to the Kaikunane, yeah, the eldest brother, Keowa, of the Minor in Kaneakua Ohana. And so Keowa lives on the island of Lanai. Today is his Lahanao. Wishing you a very, very happy birthday and another journey around the sun, Brother Keowa. 74 years on Keia Honua Nei. Sending you aloha from Kauai, from Eva Joy, all of your siblings, and your ohana here on Kauai. So by special request, Country Comfort. Yeah. We all grew up in this era of amazing music. And so, yeah, I think you'll enjoy this one, Eva. It's perfect.

And you know what? One more song. This one is for Lana'i. So I want to send this out to Kiowa again. Thank you, Eva, for everything. And for your beautiful ohana. Wishing Kiowa a beautiful, special ho'olila hanau i ke ala. 74 years. Amazing. This is Ko'ana Torres Kahele. Lana'i Kaula.

0: Good morning. This is Chad Blair, and today's report from CivilMeet.org. Every day on Oahu, the U.S. Navy pumps an average of 1.7 million gallons of fresh water from the Red Hill Well, filters it, and dumps it in a nearby stream, effectively sending it to the ocean. It's a lingering response to the military's 2021 water contamination crisis, in which fuel from the Navy's Red Hill Fuel Facility contaminated Pearl Harbor's drinking water. Once filtered, the water has many potential uses, and the Hawaii Health Department has asked the Navy to consider using it for some beneficial purpose, but the Navy decided not to. More than 4 years after the pumping began, the water waste has reached an extraordinary milestone. Between 4.5 to 5 billion gallons of fresh water have been dumped. The waste will continue into the foreseeable future until the military can install a permanent water treatment system near the Red Hill Well, but that is still years away. New campaign finance records for state and county elections show political newcomers and other candidates in tight races are among those who have done the best in fundraising so far this year. Much of the campaign funds this year have come from familiar sources like labor unions, lobbyists, developers, and contractors. Among our findings, Kauai Mayor Jerry Kawakami has an enormous money advantage in his race to replace Sylvia Luke as lieutenant governor. He's raised three times as much as the next closest candidate, Representative Della Albalotti, and he is outspending her 11 to 1. And finally, Honolulu City Council Chair Tommy Waters is sitting on a $320,000 war chest and so far has spent just $130,000 in his bid for re-election to the City Council District 4C. His expenditures so far, including $42,000 on printing, postage, and freight, and $7,000 on advertising and media for the election period through June 30th, exceed the amount Waters spent in his entire 2022 general election run. He ended that race with a healthy balance of over $220,000 to build on for this current campaign. He faces Trevor Ozawa, Tara Malia Gregory, and Jason Leong, and has much more money than all three combined. To read more about these and other stories, please visit civilbeat.org.
1: Well, gang, it is that time. It is Hola Umi Kuma Kahi Ikeyaka Kahiyaka, which means that 11 a.m. Aina Ike on the air is Ua Po. I have enjoyed my time with you this morning. Thank you all so much for your love and support for Kauai Community Radio. 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I will be back next week, Tuesday, for another live episode of Aina Ike on the air. 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
5: The views and opinions expressed during this program are those of the speaker and do not necessarily reflect those of KKCR, its management, board, volunteers, or underwriters.

0: on the Democratic primary race to unseat Maine Senator Susan Collins. Last term, she was the deciding vote approving $70 billion more for ICE. The ICE shooting is the second in less than a week, following the killing of a Houston father, Lorenzo Salgado Araujo. We'll speak with Juan Proaño, head of LULAC, the League of United Latin American Citizens, about the need for an independent investigation.
1: We do not believe them. They're playing by a playbook. They're using a template in shootings and murders that have happened across the country time and time again, and it is time to stop.
0: And we'll talk about the latest election news with Mother Jones correspondent Ari Berman. A federal judge has quashed a DOJ subpoena seeking the names and personal information of Fulton County, Georgia's 2020 election workers. President Trump also plans to discuss so-called election integrity in a primetime address Thursday night. All that and more coming up. Welcome to Democracy Now!, democracynow.org, The War and Peace Report. I'm Amy Goodman. President Trump's announced the U.S. is reinstating its naval blockade of Iranian ports as the U.S. and Iran move closer to a return to all-out war. The U.S. has carried out another night of strikes on Iran, with U.S. Central Command saying it targeted, quote, coastal defense systems, missile and drone sites, and maritime capabilities, unquote. In addition, Trump has notified Congress that the U.S. is again at war with Iran, giving him another 60 days to attack Iran without congressional approval. Iran retaliated by attacking U.S. military sites in Bahrain and Jordan. In addition, Iran struck two oil tankers from the United Arab Emirates. An Indian crew member was killed, several others injured. While Iran maintains that it controls the Strait of Hormuz, President Trump announced a new plan for the U.S. to begin imposing a 20% fee on oil tankers and other ships passing through the strait. In a post on Truth Social, Trump wrote, quote, "The USA will be, from this point forward, known as the guardian of the Hormuz Strait," unquote. Trump gave no details about how this would actually be accomplished. At the White House, Trump claimed the U.S. would end up controlling the entire strait.
2: They're wired differently, and we're not going to put up with it. We are just going forward. We're attacking them tonight. We're taking out all of their capability for anything having to do with the strait, with the Hormuz Strait. And I think in the end, we will end up just controlling the whole thing.
0: Tensions are escalating between Houthi forces in Yemen and Saudi Arabia, testing a four-year truce. On Monday, the Houthis, who are aligned with Iran, fired missiles at Saudi Arabia's international airport in Abha. Earlier in the day, the Houthis accused Saudi Arabia of bombing the international airport in the Yemeni capital of Sana'a. The Saudi-backed Yemeni government took responsibility for bombing the airport in Sana'a, saying it was done to prevent an Iranian aircraft from landing. Immigration agents fatally shot a 26-year-old Colombian man on Monday as he was driving to work in Biddeford, Maine. The man has been identified as Juan Sebastian Guerrero, the father of a 3-year-old daughter. One witness reported seeing agents drag Guerrero from his car after the shooting. One eyewitness said, quote, "He was bleeding profusely from the head. He was talking. He said, I tried to stop. At least 4 bullet holes were seen in the car's windshield after the shooting." Another neighbor said she heard a woman screaming at immigration agents, "You took her dad. You took her dad," unquote. The woman was with a young girl dressed in bluey pajamas who is believed to be Guerrero's 3-year-old daughter. Another neighbor said, quote, "I watched a wife fall to her knees looking at her husband's dead body on the ground. I watched a little girl crying with a little pink backpack on because she's never going to see her father again," unquote. Senator Angus King's office said the Department of Homeland Security has

0: confirmed Juan Sebastian Guerrero was not the target of any warrant. The Maine Immigrants' Rights Coalition said Guerrero was authorized to work in the United States and had been issued a Social Security number. His death prompted protests across Maine, including outside the Maine offices of Republican Senator Susan Collins. The killing of Juan Sebastian Guerrero comes just a week after an ICE agent in Houston fatally shot Lorenzo Salgado Araujo, a 52-year-old Mexican father of three who'd lived in the United States for decades. The killings come amidst a major surge in ICE activity. ICE reported making 10,000 arrests over a five-day period in late June. That's 2,000 arrests a day. Mexican President Claudia Sheinbaum is calling for criminal investigations into the deaths of 17 Mexicans in the United States amidst President Trump's sweeping immigrant crackdown. 14 of the Mexicans died in immigration detention, while three were killed by U.S. agents, including Lorenzo Salgado Araujo, who was fatally shot by an ICE agent in Houston last week. Sheinbaum spoke Monday in Mexico City.
1: I want to tell you that today the Foreign Ministry will file complaints with the U.S. Department of Justice and state prosecutors' offices in the United States over the deaths of 17 Mexican nationals, including the most recent one who was practically executed.
0: A federal judge has blasted President Trump's $10 billion lawsuit against the IRS, saying it was filed for improper purposes and that it was an attempt to use the court, quote, to earmark billions of dollars from American taxpayers, end quote. The judge also penalized Trump's lawyers, including Attorney General Todd Blanche, for manipulating the judicial process by filing the lawsuit against the IRS over Trump's leaked tax returns. The lawsuit ended in a settlement that granted President Trump immunity from future tax audits and initially created a nearly $1.8 billion so-called anti-weaponization fund to compensate Trump's allies. An audit would have hit President Trump with a $100 million tax bill if the IRS found wrongdoing. After substantial public outcry, including from Republican officials, the Trump administration eventually abandoned the anti-weaponization fund. On Monday, federal judge Kathleen Williams stated in her ruling that the government cannot claim that its settlement with President Trump was conducted as a part of a legitimate legal process. Judge Williams also requested that a copy of the order be sent to the New York Bar, where Attorney General Blanche is a member and is currently facing multiple ethics complaints. There was a planned confirmation hearing for Todd Blanche as Attorney General this week in the Senate. 12 Democratic-led states have sued to block Paramount Skydance's $111 billion acquisition of Warner Brothers Discovery. Paramount Skydance is run by David Ellison, whose father, Larry Ellison, is the billionaire founder of Oracle and a prominent ally and financial backer of President Trump. Under the proposed deal, CNN and CBS News, streaming services HBO Max and Paramount Plus, as well as film and television studios, would all be combined under a single entity controlled by the Ellisons. This is California Attorney General Rob Bonta.
2: This $110 billion proposed merger, the largest merger in Hollywood history, would extinguish competition. It would result in higher prices, lower content quality, and fewer movies and TV shows. I'm proud to lead 12 attorneys general across the country to put an end to a merger that, let's just say it simply, breaks the law. It hurts an industry that touches the lives of Americans daily and brings so much to the state of California.
0: The UK is also weighing whether to sue to take on the proposed merger between Paramount, Skydance, and Warner Brothers Discovery. U.S. Secretary of State Marco Rubio has announced new plans for the United States to, quote, systematically disable, unquote, the International Criminal Court brick by brick. On Monday, Rubio published an opinion piece in the Wall Street Journal and posted a short video attacking the tribunal at The Hague.
3: The ICC and its friends are waging a war against our country, not with bullets or missiles, but with statutes and compacts and the force of so-called international law.
0: Last year, the Trump administration imposed sweeping economic and travel sanctions on ICC judges and prosecutors after the court issued arrest warrants for Israeli Prime Minister Benjamin Netanyahu and former Defense Minister Yoav Gallant for committing war crimes in Gaza. Defense Secretary Pete Hegseth announced a new joint task force with the Justice Department to, quote, identify and prosecute, unquote, leaks to the press. In a video posted on social media, Hegseth thanked Attorney General Todd Blanche, saying he was, quote, proud that our departments are working together closer than we have ever before, unquote. This comes just days after Justice Department subpoenaed four journalists at the New York Times after they reported on security concerns over President Trump's new plane, which was donated to him by Qatar. In other press freedom news, U.S. border agents seized the electronic devices of journalist Max Blumenthal after he flew home from a reporting trip to Iran where he covered the funeral of Ayatollah Ali Khamenei. Blumenthal, who's the founder of the Gray Zone, said agents also interrogated him. He said, quote, the seizure of my devices was a clear act of intimidation aimed at deterring me and others from doing further critical reporting from Iran about the illegal war ravaging the country, Blumenthal said. President Trump signed an executive order Monday, drastically reducing the size of two national monuments in Utah by more than 90%. The Bears Ears and Grand Staircase Escalante National Monuments in southern Utah are considered sacred by Native Americans and span more than 3.2 million acres, which is nearly the size of Connecticut. Critics say the order opens up thousands of acres of protected land to developers and the oil and gas industry. South Carolina's governor appointed Darlene Graham Nardone, the sister of the late Republican Senator Lindsey Graham, to replace him and serve out the rest of his term, which ends in January. Senator Graham died over the weekend from an aortic tear. With her appointment, Nardone becomes South Carolina's first female senator. She has never held public office before. In climate news, the National Weather Service is forecasting dozens of temperature records in cities across the U.S. will be tied or broken today and tomorrow. Meanwhile, a new study finds that a heat wave in England and Wales last month killed about 2,700 people. During a three-day peak, an estimated 440 people died per day due to heat-related causes. This is Claire Barnes, a research associate at the Imperial College in London.
4: I think the first important thing to take away from this study is that we are now seeing really dangerous levels of heat. This is not go out and play in the sun weather. This is something we all need to be aware of the risks of. And the other thing we really need to remember is that this is not naturally occurring heat. This has been supercharged by human-caused warming.
0: The operator of the Keystone Pipeline, a company based in Canada called Southbow, has agreed to pay nearly $27 million in civil penalties over the 2022 oil spill, which dumped nearly 13,000 barrels of heavy crude oil into a creek in rural Kansas. Under the agreement with the federal government, the company would also spend about $40 million to prevent future accidents. The EPA's assistant administrator for its enforcement office said, quote, The oil spill blanketed land and water, rendering the waterway lifeless and useless and requiring extensive cleanup and remediation. The substantial penalty reflects the seriousness of the environmental harm, unquote. And the pro-Palestinian activist and philanthropist Fergie Chambers has been arrested in Spain after the United States requested his extradition. Chambers is an heir to the multi-billion dollar Cox family fortune. For years, he's used his inheritance to fund leftist and pro-Palestinian groups. According to the indictment, he faces charges including providing funding to Palestinian militant groups. His family denied the charge and said Chambers is a victim of political persecution. And those are some of the headlines. This is Democracy Now!, democracynow.org, The War and Peace Report. I'm Amy Goodman in New York. Democracy Now!'s Juan Gonzalez joins us from Chicago. Hi, Juan.
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0: We begin today's show with the fatal shooting of Lorenzo Salgado Araujo, the 52-year-old father, husband, small business owner, originally from Mexico, killed by an ICE agent last Tuesday in Houston, Texas, during his early morning commute to work at a construction site. First-hand accounts from the men who were also in his van that morning continue to refute claims by ICE officials that Araujo allegedly posed a threat to the agents and attempted to ram them with his van. The three men are currently detained by ICE and are facing deportation. They're all reportedly undocumented from Mexico and had lived in the U.S. for decades. The New York Times reports two of them spoke at length with Democratic Congresswoman Sylvia Garcia, whose district includes Houston, and told her that the shot that killed Araujo was fired into the front passenger side window. One of the men is Araujo's younger brother, Victor. Victor Salgado Araujo. The Department of Homeland Security last week acknowledged that Lorenzo Araujo was targeted by mistake and that federal agents were in fact searching for a different person. This all comes as his family and advocates are demanding an independent investigation amidst fears the Trump administration will attempt to conceal or tamper with evidence. ICE says none of the agents involved were wearing body cameras at the time of Araujo's killing. The New York Times reports there have been at least 22 shootings involving federal immigration officers since Trump returned to office. Six people, including three U.S. citizens, have been killed. This all comes as the White House has demanded an increase in immigration detentions, ordering ICE officials to make at least 2,000 arrests per day. The end of June, beginning of July, there were 10,000 arrests in 5 days. For more, we go to Washington, D.C., where we're joined by Juan Proaño, CEO of LULAC, the largest and oldest Latino civil rights organization in the United States. Juan, thanks so much for joining us. You were there in Houston. Now you're in Washington. Can you talk about what we understand at this point happened to Lorenzo Araujo?
6: Well, Amy, thank you so much for having me, and good morning, Juan. I think, you know, it's been widely reported. My perspective is that ICE was casing Magnolia Park, which is a 97% Hispanic community. They were hunting for Latinos. They saw a brown man, a Latino man, driving a work truck, and they followed suit. We all know now what the deadly consequences of that are, and ICE has been, you know, walking back every statement that they've made. They said it initially was a targeted enforcement action. They said that he used his vehicle as a deadly weapon. They said that, you know, the officers acted basically in self-defense. And they've now retracted, obviously, that he was not the target. But then they stated that there were two other men that were targeted, and they let slip that those men were of Guatemalan descent. But everyone in that van was actually a Mexican national. There was no damage to the front end of the vehicle, the back end of the vehicle, the side panels. There's a black skid mark from the black SUV that they used to pin that car to the sidewalk. And I think most egregious of all those things was the fact that once he was on the ground prone, we've seen the videos, we've seen his cries for help. He knew that he was dying. They waited almost 20 to 30 minutes to get him an ambulance to take him to the hospital. And in that time, they took all of his personal identifiable information off of his person. So when he was admitted into the hospital, they admitted him as a John Doe. Now, the family was there. Ronaldo was there. He was on site. I've seen the text messages with the FBI and the ICE agent between the two men. And they really just strung him along for hours until finally sending him to the hospital. Family had a hard time even finding him, because when they arrived at the hospital, they said that there was no Lorenzo Salgado Arujo in their manifest, in their records. It took several hours more for them to make the connection between the two men. And he wasn't told that his father passed away until 3 o'clock, more than 6 hours later. And sadly, because he was admitted as a John Doe, they then had to, family had to go through extra hoops. They had to do a biometric forensics examination to confirm he is who we always knew he was, Lorenzo. And they didn't actually get the final determination, which was that he was killed and it was a homicide, until the following day, almost 24 hours later. A really tragic event. And it was a senseless murder on the streets of Houston.
5: And Juan Peraño, what's been the involvement of the Houston Police Department in this? Houston Police Chief Noe Diaz was supposed to meet with the FBI.
6: Well, we've been working very closely with the District Attorney's Office, with Sean Teer. I was there at the initial meeting. I found him to be very sincere in his condolences to the family. I found him to be pretty much very much a straight shooter and honest. And he flat out told me that they would be doing an independent investigation. They would be moving forward aggressively in doing so. But the main limiting factor was going to be cooperation of the federal agencies involved. There are multiple strings of investigation. So now we have the District Attorney General that's doing an investigation. You have the FBI that's doing an investigation. You have the DHS Inspector General that's doing an investigation. And the last investigation to be announced recently was that of Mayor Whitmer. For days and days and days, he refused to act, saying that they had no purview over the shooting because HPD basically was not involved. And while that may be true, the fact of the matter is that a resident of Houston was killed on Canal Street. And my understanding is, whenever there's a shooting, whenever there's a murder, the police actually investigate. So I'm glad that they are now moving towards a full investigation. But my expectation is that their investigation will similarly be hampered by DHS, by the federal agencies. And we already know 6 days later, a week now, basically, since his senseless death, that they have turned over nothing at all. No evidence, not the van, not his possessions, nothing at all.
5: And why weren't the agents wearing body cameras? Haven't federal authorities promised to equip ICE agents with body cameras?
6: Well, they certainly have all the money and all the resources in the world to do that. $170 billion allocation through the big beautiful bill, another $70 billion to help carry through funding through the end of President Trump's term. My understanding is that certain states have different regulations. In Minneapolis, Minnesota, they're required to actually have body cam footage. This is Texas. It's a red state. They clearly have been slow walking the process and will probably fight it tooth and nail. So it's something that should be a national mandate at this point. Police officers are required to do so. ICE agency has, it went from 12,000 to 22,000 employees. There's absolutely no reason from a financial perspective, from a functional or implementation perspective, that they couldn't do this. And certainly our country would benefit from the transparency that would come from this.
0: And can you talk about Greg Abbott, the well-known Trump ally, Texas governor, how he has weighed in on this one, Piranha?
6: He's been silent. I mean, he has said nothing about it. Paxton has been on vacation in Europe. He has said nothing about it at all. Representative Sylvia Garcia has been an incredible advocate for the family, and the Houston community is rallying around her and rallying around the Salgado family as well. And so what you would expect, Amy, silence from the right, outrage from our progressive Democratic community, and Latinos have been rising up. They've been rising up out in the community in Houston. We ran a petition that has over 165,000 people who signed it. I'd encourage folks to go to the LULAC.org website to do the same. Lorenzo's family has been fortunate enough to raise $500,000 on GoFundMe, but that will not go very far. Lorenzo was the primary provider for his family. He was paying and has paid for his three young sons to go through university, and he still has one that's in university. And so I don't believe that there will be justice here. There's nothing that will bring him back, and the only thing that we can hope for is full accountability.
5: And Juan, what about the three men who were in the van with Lorenzo Salgado? What's their situation right now?
6: So they are in, they're in Conroe, Texas. And so, you know, we have been engaged with them. I was actually on with Ruby Powers last night and we were chatting. So she's representing Victor. The other two men have a different attorney. Initially, they were being pressured to sign self-deportation orders. We talked with the families and discouraged them from doing so. But it was a significant amount of pressure. My initial sense was that they were inclined to do so, first and foremost because they are undocumented, second of all because they have mixed status family households and were concerned about, you know, bringing any additional legal perjury prosecution, if you will, against their own family members. And in a way, it could have been the easy way out for them. But the fact of the matter is that we need them to stay in the United States. They are witnesses to a crime and the only witnesses to what actually happened on that day. Of all the video footage that we've collected, nothing actually shows the actual shooting itself. And so that's one thing that we lack in this particular case.
0: And Juan Piranha, before we go, we're going to go up to Biddeford, Maine for our next segment. But you are the CEO of the largest and oldest Latino civil rights organization in the United States. You represent the whole country. And yet another Latin American immigrant, this person, 26 years old, apparently had work authorization. Not that that should be an issue when it comes to being shot dead in the streets, was shot dead as he drove, the father of a three-year-old, as he drove to work. Your final comments on reeling from this one in Houston, this killing, to what's happened in Biddeford.
6: Well, thank you, Amy. I have to tell you that these both have hit me really hard. Lorenzo was 1 year younger than I am. He was 52. I'm 53. Juan in Biddeford, Sebastian, is Colombian. My mother's from Colombia. My family is from Colombia. 26 years old, as you said, a father of a young girl, 3 years old, and a beautiful wife. And it's a senseless tragedy. The same circumstances, Amy. He was initially targeted by mistake, okay? The officers were not in any jeopardy at all. They actually were the aggressors here, trying to open the vehicle, as he plainly said he was trying to actually stop. The fear in the community is prevalent. And it's my honest belief, and if you take a look at the numbers, that they are targeting Latino men. of all the men, of all the people currently in detention, 80 to 90% of them are Hispanic men, predominantly from Mexico, Honduras, Venezuela, Nicaragua. It is the majority, significant majority, and the escalation has been significant. Bedford is a small town. It has 22,000 people. It has about 550 Hispanics. If they're hunting immigrants in Bedford, Maine, and in Houston, just imagine what they're doing across the country. It has been underreported since the killing of Renee Good and Alex Pretty. Let's be clear about that. You mentioned early on, right? 2,000 men, 2,000 detentions over the course of a week, 2,000 per day. But we haven't raised this enough. It is a critical moment in this country. We are not leading. This is not leadership. And it is time to demand change.
0: Juan Peraño, we thank you for being with us. CEO of LULAC, the oldest, largest Latino civil rights organization in the United States, joining us from Washington, D.C. Coming up, we go to Bedford, Maine, to talk about the ICE shooting of 26-year-old Juan Sebastian Guerrero. We'll talk about that also. The senatorial race, where the longtime senator, Republican Senator Susan Collins, whose offices were protested yesterday, was the deciding vote for tens of billions of dollars more for ICE. This is Democracy Now, back in 30.

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1: Rising Stars Fife and Drum Band, Babe, No Cheatin'. This is Democracy Now!, democracynow.org. I'm Amy Goodman with Juan Gonzalez as we turn to Maine, where immigration agents fatally shot a 26-year-old Colombian man on Monday as he drove to work in the city of Biddeford. The man has been identified as Juan Sebastian Guerrero, the father of a 3-year-old daughter. One witness reported seeing agents dragging him from the car after the shooting, which was also visible in CCTV footage. Another eyewitness told the Portland Press Herald, quote, he was bleeding profusely from the head. He was talking. He said, I tried to stop. At least 4 bullet holes were seen in the car's windshield. After the shooting, another neighbor said she heard a woman screaming at immigration agents, you took her dad, you took her dad. The woman was with a young girl dressed in blue pajamas, who's believed to be Guerrero's 3-year-old daughter. Another neighbor said, quote, I watched a wife fall to her knees looking at her husband's dead body on the ground. I watched a little girl crying with a little pink backpack on because she's never going to see her father again, unquote. Maine Senator Angus King's office said the Department of Homeland Security had confirmed that Juan Sebastian Guerrero was not the target of any warrant. The Maine Immigrants' Rights Coalition said he was authorized to work in the United States and had been issued a Social Security number. His death prompted protests across Maine, including outside the offices of Republican Senator Susan Collins. Last term, she was the deciding vote in approving $70 billion more for ICE and Customs and Border Protection. The killing of Juan Sebastian Guerrero comes just a week after an ICE agent in Houston fatally shot Lorenzo Salgado Araujo. For more, we go to Maine, where we're joined by two guests. Isha Khan is the wife of Biddeford's mayor, Liam LaFountain. She joins us there. And in Waterville, Maine, we're joined by Nathan Bernard, a correspondent for Dropsite News. We welcome you both to Democracy Now! Isha Khan, let's begin with you. Talk about what's happening in Biddeford, what you understood happened yesterday morning. I understand, and looking at the video of through the day, that there wasn't even a crime scene set up. If you can tell us what you understand and the protests that have taken place and that are planned for today as well outside ICE offices in Scarborough.
2: The last 24 hours have been deeply painful and disturbing. Our community is hurting. A child lost her father, a woman lost her partner, and we have lost a neighbor of ours. And we are doing our best to find ways to heal and connect. Yesterday, throughout the day, there were various different gatherings, all folks from different backgrounds coming together peacefully, sharing their grief, their questions, and their worries. And knowing Maine, it's a small town, people are just disturbed and really shell-shocked to know that something like this can happen in our state, a very small state with a very small immigrant population. So this has been a time of grieving, especially in Biddeford. We are a mill city, which was built on the backs of immigrants, whether it is Irish, Catholics, Armenians. So I think just this hits home for a lot of our community members here in Biddeford.
3: Yes, and can you talk some about that history, that immigrant history in Biddeford? I understand the Albanian Muslims established one of the first mosques in the United States there in 1915.
2: That's correct. So I grew up in Texas, and my introduction to Maine was actually just that, walking around Biddeford, learning about the immigrant community who has helped build and shape this community. As a Muslim myself, this was the last place to know, find out that the first mosque in United States or in North America was here, just walking distance from where I live. And I think another thing I'll just mention here, what was so moving and I think just the irony is less than about 100 years ago on the bridge we were all gathered yesterday and today again is the exact bridge where KKK was coming from Saco, the neighboring town, into Biddeford. And it was a Biddeford community who stood side by side with their Catholic and Franco Catholic neighbors fighting against the KKK and the persecution. And that happened again last night and earlier yesterday, where communities from all backgrounds came together here in Biddeford, standing on that same bridge, asking and demanding justice for immigrants who are here today. Biddeford is one of the youngest cities in Maine, and this has just been so devastated. There are so many beautiful kids who play in our neighborhoods, and just hearing from some of the kids who are going to summer school, didn't even want to get off the bus, just fearing that they don't want to be shot in the face. So this is deeply painful. It's an immigrant community and has been for centuries. And as we gather, we're just finding ways to heal and ask for accountability on all accounts.
3: Now, Maine's Democratic Governor Janet Mills and its Republican Senator Susan Collins are both calling for investigations. But what kind of actions did they take before this shooting and holding ICE accountable?
2: I think this is a something that Maine has been grappling since the beginning of this year, where we have seen just the increased surge in ICE agents and ICE presence throughout our community. And while I can't speak to what their, you know, Senator Collins or Governor Mills are doing, I can say that what I have learned and I have seen is a lot of support from our community around this. Folks are gathering. In fact, knowing Biddeford and our community, we are a aging, you know, Maine as a whole is an aging population, and a big chunk of our workforce relies on immigrants. And in January, when ICE agents started surging, that began to surge, a vast majority of people didn't show up. And we were at a breaking point where our hospitals were not able to operate. And it took Governor Mills, our elected officials, to work together to find ways to make sure our community feels safe. And we were given the impression that ICE is going away, but that was certainly and is certainly not the case. And yesterday was a strong reminder of what our elected officials need to do as we continue to move and for the survival of our state as we know it today.
1: Isha Khan is the wife of the Biddeford mayor. We're also joined by Nathan Bernard, who is a correspondent for Dropsite News. His most recent piece headlined in Letter, Plattner Volunteer Network warns Dems nominee must back same agenda to win our full support. Why bring that in now with this tragedy today? Because, of course, what's happening now is happening on behalf of the U.S. government. So politics really matter right now. Nathan, if you can talk about what we know at this point, you have the information relayed by the independent Maine Senator Angus King that the 26-year-old Colombian man, Juan, had been given an order that he was not the target. Now, it was Angus King who released this and not the federal government originally. And then you have these mass protests in the midst of the senatorial race, and who is senator certainly matters, with Senator Collins being the deciding vote on the tens of billions more dollars that went to ICE and CBP. Can you talk about what the people who are running right now are saying and doing? Are they participating in the protests?
0: Yeah. There was a vigil in Portland where several of the candidates, Nirav Shah, Troy Jackson, both attended and gave speeches calling to abolish ICE. And
1: Nirav Shah,
0: I know from
1: the
0: volunteers
1: on
0: the Plattner campaign.
1: Just to give a global context for people who aren't following this closely, Nirav Shah is the former health official in Maine, and Troy Jackson is the Lager in Maine, who has also announced he wants to run.
0: Yeah, Nirav Shah was our CDC director during the COVID pandemic. Troy Jackson was the former Senate president, a Democrat who, like you said, is a third generation logger. I think there's a lot of angst. There's a lot of frustration with Susan Collins. Not only did she vote to fund ICE with another $70 billion, she was the deciding vote for that. And when that $70 billion passed, there was no accountability. I mean, just like we saw in Houston, the ICE agents there were not wearing body cameras. The ICE agents in Biddeford were not wearing body cameras. And just like Isha was talking about, this is the community. Community is having to watch these folks. Community is having to document ICE's actions. And a big push from the volunteers from the Plattner campaign and voters all across Maine are that they don't think there is a way to reform this agency. They think it needs to be abolished. They think that no more funding should go to ICE. And we see when more funding does come to ICE, what happens. The funding was just released. We now have a death, a tragic death in Houston. We have a tragic death in Biddeford, Maine, a big city and a small town in completely different parts of the United States. So I think people want to hold Susan Collins accountable for her role in this. And when we look at accountability again, DHS in Boston is now going to investigate what happens here in Maine. So we have DHS investigating DHS. It's a situation where all of the candidates that, not, I shouldn't say all the candidates, the majority of the candidates that are running right now know that if they're going to get the support of the 150,000 voters who just voted for the Plattner campaign, a platform of economic populism, progressivism, built from the grassroots, that they're going to have to express intent explicitly to end the mass deportation system that we have. So it's going to become a huge issue. It already was a huge issue here in January. There was an enormous rally in Lewiston, Maine, the day that Alex Pretty was killed under very similar circumstances. And we've seen so many instances of this across the country. And I really think that now that this has come to Maine in such a visceral, violent way, that it's going to become a huge issue in the Senate campaign.
3: And Nathan, you talked about back in January, that's when the Department of Homeland Security initiated Operation Catch of the Day in Maine. And you talk about the arrest that happened then, and also about the change from last year to this year in ICE tactics. Before, they were doing well-publicized raids with Kristi Noem, the head of Homeland Security, actually participating and bringing the media with her. Now they're actually trying to do it more quietly, but at the same time ramp up the number of arrests per day?
0: Yeah. I mean, I believe Amy noted that the agency, ICE, is looking to make 2,000 arrests a day. And when Operation Catch of the Day happens here in January, when the surge happens, they detained somewhere around 200 people. Only, I believe, 10 or 11 of those people allegedly had any sort of target. They were the target of any sort of warrant from ICE. Many of them were immediately pulled from their families, sent to out-of-state detention centers, and it happened so rapidly, and in that time, a very public way. I mean, it's the same as in Minnesota, where it's as much of making a spectacle and a show of these detentions in the most disgusting, gruesome way possible to show that they're getting close to hitting their numbers, that it really hasn't, in my eyes, become any less public. Now, I know that Susan Collins took credit for ending Operation Catch of the Day. Back in January, she said that this was all going to come to an end, and she took credit for it ending. On the back end of that, again, she funded another $70 billion to ICE, without any strings attached. So those things are such at odds with one another. And even after the Operation Catch a Day slowed their tactics and operation, there were still hundreds of calls coming in about ICE in our communities. ICE never left Maine. And I think that what happened with Juwan Sebastian Guerrero is a perfect case of showing that they never left and they're just as violent. He was not the target of a warrant from ICE, not that it should matter, but he was literally just going to work in the morning to let his family have a dignified life, to put a roof over his three-year-old daughter's head, his wife's head. There's so many, again, going back to community eyewitnesses accounts that have come out, not just on this case, but across the months since January, that have shown that ICE is still here, they're still active. And with the killing of Guerrero, it's so tragic that there's no way, aside from us, the people living in Maine, to show what happened here. So the operations never slowed, really. Maybe they become less public. They didn't become less violent.
1: We will continue to follow this and the so-called investigation that's taking place. Nathan Bernard, correspondent for Dropsite News, will link to your latest piece in Letter. Plattner Volunteer Network warns Dems nominee must back same agenda to win our full support. And Isha Khan, we thank you so much for being with us, wife of the Biddeford mayor, speaking to us from Biddeford. This is Democracy Now! When we come back, major election news. President Trump is expected to give a primetime address on so-called election integrity Thursday night. And the DOJ has quashed a subpoena investigating election results from 2020 in Fulton County, Georgia. Stay with us.

0: Against Everything by the Puerto Rican singer-songwriter Ilay, performing at our Democracy Now! Studio. This is Democracy Now!, democracynow.org. I'm Mimi Goodman with Juan Gonzalez. President Trump's Department of Justice continues to investigate the 2020 election results in Fulton County, Georgia. A state President Trump repeatedly falsely claims he won in 2020. Now CBS News is reporting the FBI fired two of its officials after they voiced concerns over the probe, claiming it was politically motivated. Their firings come months after the FBI raided an election office in Georgia's Fulton County, seizing computers and ballots related to the 2020 election. Last week, a federal judge in Atlanta quashed a DOJ subpoena seeking the names and personal information of Fulton County's 2020 election workers. Meanwhile, President Trump has forced out the last remaining members of the Election Assistance Commission, a bipartisan independent agency tasked with certifying voting systems and helping local election officials. The White House fired the Democratic commissioners, Thomas Hicks and Benjamin Hovland, and a third commissioner, Republican Christy McCormick, was given the chance to resign, which she did. The committee's remaining member, Republican Donald Palmer, stepped down in April to join the Heritage Foundation. Trump's dismantling of the Election Assistance Commission comes less than 4 months before midterm elections, following last month's Supreme Court ruling granting the president more power to fire members of independent agencies. For more on all of this, or as much as we can do in the next few minutes, we're joined by Ari Berman, the national voting rights correspondent for Mother Jones. Thanks so much for being with us, Ari. Start off by talking about the judge quashing the request for information of Fulton County election workers, and then going on to the primetime address President Trump's expected to give on Thursday night.
1: Hi, Amy. Well, thank you for having me back on the show. So what happened in Fulton County, Georgia, was the Justice Department was trying to get access to the personal information of thousands of election workers from the 2020 election. And the judge said, you can't have that personal information. And also, you can't bring charges against them because it's too late. It's been now 6 years since that election. But the disturbing thing here is that Georgia is just a microcosm of what they're planning to do to interfere in the midterms. The raid on Fulton County, Georgia, the taking of 700 boxes of ballots, that is a preview of the type of suppression and intimidation the Trump administration wants to do everywhere in 2026. And we're seeing this with the primetime address the president is planning to give. He's going to lie and say there was rampant fraud and foreign interference in the 2020 election so that he can then say we have to seize voting machines. We have to stop mail voting. We have to do all the things that he tried to do in 2020, but was unsuccessful. And the bottom line here is they keep lying about the 2020 election so that they can justify massive interference in the 2026 election. It really is that simple. You put all the different moves of the administration together, that is the underlying goal, to build a narrative that will justify some kind of unprecedented intervention in the midterms to challenge how people vote, how votes are counted, and how elections are certified.
2: Now, Ari, you've been covering election news for years now. You're one of the top experts in the country on it. Have we ever seen any attempt by a federal government to actually squash free and fair elections like we're seeing now? And to what degree do you fear that Trump could be successful?
1: No, Juan, I think it's completely unprecedented in what the Trump administration is trying to do. We've never seen the full weight of the federal government mobilized in such a way to try and interfere in free and fair elections and to try to undermine elections in so many different ways, from how people vote to how elections are administered to how elections are ultimately certified here. Now, I do think the problem that the president has is that the Constitution is very clear that states with oversight from Congress run their elections, and the president has very little role in doing that. And so time and time again, what Trump wants to do is blocked in court. His executive orders have been blocked in court. So much of what the Justice Department has tried to do has been blocked in court. So that's the silver lining of this, is that, yes, the president is becoming more authoritarian, more desperate, but that doesn't mean he's going to be any more successful in trying to do this. He can say the 2020 election is rigged. He can say that he wants to seize voting machines or stop mail voting, but ultimately states have the power to run their elections. And that's the saving grace of our constitutional system right now to stand up to what Trump is doing.
0: What he's going to say on Thursday night, what you understand?
1: Well, what I understand is he's going to allege foreign interference in the 2020 election, which has been extensively studied. There was no evidence of interference in that election. If there was any interference, it was Russia trying to help Trump. But there was no evidence that Iran or Venezuela or China or the other countries that Trump is going to name interfered in that election. But he's going to say they interfered so that he can create the predicate for then interfering in the midterms to say, I can now have the power to seize voting machines. I have the power to shut down mail voting. I can try to put in place proof of citizenship to register to vote. He can't unilaterally do any of those things, but he's going to try to claim dictatorial power for himself through the propaganda that his administration is generating to try to lay the predicate for some kind of dramatic intervention of the midterms. And that's something that we all need to be very vigilant about.
0: And threatening to arrest election officials if any non-citizens vote? We have 20 seconds.
1: Well, it's just an example of further weaponization of the Justice Department, from trying to uphold the laws to trying to intimidate election workers into following Trump's agenda. And I think election workers are going to stand up to it. But again, it sets a very chilling precedent.
0: We want to thank you, Ari Berman, for joining us, national voting rights correspondent for Mother Jones. That does it for our show. A very happy birthday to Karl Marxer. I'll be in Kansas City on Friday and Saturday, July 17th and 18th, for the screening of Steal the Story, Please, about the 30 years of Democracy Now! And independent media. I'll be there with the directors of the film, Tia Lesson and Carl Diehl, at Glendale Fine Arts Theater in Overland Park. Look forward to seeing people there. We'll also be doing a fundraiser for KKFI Community Radio in Kansas City. Really looking forward to being there. You can get more information at democracynow.org. The screening's Friday and Saturday night at 7 and Saturday also at 4 p.m. We're hiring for an education program manager, fundraising and outreach interns. Check it out at democracynow.org. I'm Amy Goodman with Juan Gonzalez for another edition of Democracy Now!
3: All right. It's that wonderful time. 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The reggae I play would probably not even be allowed on most mainstream outlets. It's being censored now. Everything in our reality is being censored. And so having something a little more obscure for your listening pleasure, a little more cutting edge, something different, so important when we have community radio. And that was the vision that Butch Kekahu and Janet Planet had when they originally started this amazing station. And we try to perpetuate that community radio vibe that we have here and try to make everybody enjoy themselves as they're going on their day. And I've been listening to the station. I would just give thanks for all our DJs, all our volunteers out there. And I want to send a special shout out and thanks to our staff and management that try so hard to keep this great ship in passage, to move along and have all its parts work. And what a great radio station. And thanks to the community that appreciates, loves that.

0: 574. You can call in any point of the day and, you know, talk to the DJ or talk to the management. And again, we're a little something more obscure than your typical and community radio. We're up here in Princeville and a little bit more tucked away than some of the other stations you listen to on Kauai that are down in town, down in Lihue. And we give thanks for our little station up here, keeping it great for everybody who loves something a little more obscure. If you like today's show, check out Bongo Chan. He's on Sunday nights from 8 to 10 p.m., one of our new reggae DJs, and he specializes in reggae vinyls. Yeah, he always brings in the big load records, something you don't see anymore. People don't play records anymore. It's not more digital, and that's on Sunday nights. And then today we're going to be here from now till 2 o'clock, featuring some of the more obscure sounds of reggae coming out of Jamaica. That's right, we specialize in Jamaican reggae because nowadays the reggae you hear is not from Jamaica. And so we want to make sure that we represent the foundation, the cornerstone of reggae music, where Bob Marley comes, you know, that's where he's from. And so in honor of Bob Marley, we're going to be playing reggae from Jamaica today for the next 2 hours. Hopefully play some songs you've never heard before. That's always my goal. What can I play that you guys have not heard? Most people have not heard any reggae for that matter. And if they hear reggae, it's usually some reggae that's not from Jamaica. So we want to give you that authentic sound of reggae music. 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
0: 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Hopefully some new stuff you never heard. We're gonna start off with this female artist that you don't hear on your mainstream reggae outlets because they don't play Jamaican reggae. This is a female artist that you should know if you like reggae. She is the biggest female artist in reggae coming out of Jamaica right now. It's Etana, her track called Do You Know. Let's keep it locked down all the way through. And again,

All right, we had a great first hour of reggae music, and hopefully you heard some stuff that you maybe never heard before. And we got another great hour of reggae music. I want to say a huge thank you to everybody who tuned in today, wherever you are out there tuning in, supporting community radio station. And we got a great show still to come, so stay tuned. Hopefully hear some reggae music that you've never heard before that comes out of Jamaica. We give you a little more exclusive Jamaican reggae, because nowadays you're not listening to reggae from Jamaica. And we want to expose that here on this show. We want to make sure that we put reggae where it needs to be, where Bob Marley comes from, and the stuff that your dad used to listen to in the old days, and giving you that classic sound of reggae music, bringing reggae to the cornerstone. That's right, the stone that the builders refuse has become the head cornerstone. And it is right here on your favorite radio station, KKCR Hanalei, KAQA Kilauea, K224 CQ Anahola, K205 FM Honolulu today. 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And we got a great show coming up. If you like today's show, please check out Sunday night's Bongo Chan from 8 to 11 p.m. He gives you reggae vinyls, a lot of classic old school reggae, just like mainstream classic reggae, just the really stuff you may have heard when you were young that your dad was playing, like, you know, Gregory Isaacs and Jacob Miller, and he plays things like that you would recognize, you know, stuff like that. I play stuff you will not recognize, and that is always my goal. Maybe, like, the first hour I did throw a couple bones out there. You might have noticed I played some classic stuff that you didn't hear before on any other outlets. And then I played a couple bones that were just like these classic anthem songs. I threw in a Junior Gong out there, which I never played Junior Gong because he's part of the Billionaire Club. We heard Etana. We also heard Christopher Martin and Agent Sasko, Jesse Royal. We heard Ziggy Ricardo, Hempress Sativa off of her album called Woman, one of the premier female artists out of Jamaica, Hempress Sativa. Chronics, we dug right into a chronic, more obscure, because nowadays people aren't listening to Chronics as much as they used to when he first came out on the circuit. But this is one of his new tracks that kind of under the table. It's called Family First. I love the message there. Protege, we did that one because, yeah, his album released, The Art of Acceptance, could be one of the nominees for the Grammys. Definitely big album. 10 Times Around the Sun, one of my favorites. Yod Kor, another artist no one plays. Yeah, that's right. His track called 13 Months. We heard another Ziggy Ricardo, Kumar Fire right there from Raging Fire. He's done a solo, and his track called Victory. We heard Esau and some Micah Shemaiah at the top of the hour. And hopefully you enjoyed that first hour. Hopefully it's listening pleasure. I want to say a huge thank you to all our listeners online. We got Houston out there, Ann Arbor, Fremont. We got Santa Rosa. We got Oxnard, Sacramento, Wilmington,

0: Houston. We got Carleton. We got Federal Way, Oceanside, San Diego, all through the Hawaiian Islands out there. We got international flags at Japan. We got Ukraine. We got Canada. We got Russia's out there. Germany tuning in. Huge thank you to everybody tuned in and being a part of community radio station. What a blessing to have community radio, man. We're listener supported. We're doing something a little bit different than your typical listening. Yeah, nowadays you're just the mainstream, just dulling you down and just playing that blah blah blah music you don't really want to hear. We play something a little more obscure, hopefully catching your ear through the day. That's, you know, we have the power to catch your ear and uplift your spirit and uplift your mind and consciousness. We don't want to dull you down and put you in the box like the world tries to teach. We want to give you something a little more obscure in your powers, and hopefully you'll dig in deep to that conscious vibe and that reggae vibe from Jamaica. And a lot of that reggae music coming out of Jamaica is just, it's message music, man. It's, you know, that's why it gets such a fight. It's such a message. It's such a conscious vibe. And we love that vibe here. We definitely are going to promote that. This KKCR program is made possible by KKCR sustaining members in partnership with Positive Coffee and DH Law.
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2: Aloha. Today's Hawaiian word of the day is kona. Kona is translated as leeward. As such, kona is noted as the leeward side of the Hawaiian Islands. It is also a famous leeward wind as well. The landscape of the kona districts on all of the islands and here on Kauai are generally dry and arid with warm and sunny climates year-round. A total of 11 ahupua'a make up the moku of kona. Here on Kauai, stretching from Maha'ulepu all the way to Mana. He aina vela i'ona kona, the hot lands of kona. Kona, leeward.
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So hope you're having a great day. Stay tuned for the homegrown Garden Island Bluegrass. They're in the house. Going to be taking over here in a few minutes. And hopefully you heard a song that you've never heard today or got inspired by some music. It'll make the head click a little bit more clear, more focus, more good energy. And we're going to leave you off with the Billionaire Club. It's YG Marley's new song called Babylon. Here we go, nonstop. And thanking everybody again for tuning in. Stay tuned.

0: for the Homegrown Garden Island Bluegrass Show with Yakadoos, X-Man, and the crew. Uh-huh. They're coming. So check it.
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0: Stars, Flip Stars, and Finger Popping Daddies. 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
1: The point is, we're not allowed to have you in this building.